The Fry Street Quartet will play that for us in just 5 minutes. In the meantime, here's another piece written for them, this one by Libby Larson. She said she was captured by their commitment to the idea that music can act as a powerful agent of transformation and change. Here's Resolve from Emergence by Libby Larson, played by the Fry Street Quartet.

That was the Fry Street Quartet with Resolve from a larger work, Emergence, a piece written for them by Libby Larson. Just ahead, music written for them by Clarice Assad.

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1: In 1892, Johannes Brahms was being hailed as the next Beethoven, a fact that did not go unnoticed by Brahms' good friend, Waltz King Johann Strauss Jr. Strauss composed a waltz dedicated to his talented buddy to be performed that year in Vienna's Great Hall of Music. He took the title from the poem that inspired Beethoven's Ode to Joy, and that is how we got this wonderful work, the Be Embraced All You Millions Waltzes. 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
0: Polish pianist and composer Zygmunt Krause was born in Warsaw in 1938. Big city, about a million people, and 30% of them were Jewish. There was a lot of worry about Germany's expansion, and the threat of imminent war was a constant thrum of anxiety. A year and a half after Krause was born, the Nazis invaded. They bombed the city of Warsaw in September and left it in ruins. And then the German occupation. Nazi soldiers everywhere, constant surveillance. Warsaw's Jewish population forced into walled-off sections of the city, the ghettos. Books were burned, music was banned, cultural institutions were banned as well. A lot of artists and composers of Krause's generation created work that directly addressed these traumas. Others processed that trauma differently and made works that intentionally refused to generate any new drama whatsoever. Zygmunt Krause chose that path. One of his favored styles of writing was something he called unistic music, or unism, long unfolding lines that change only gradually, no drama. You'll get elements of that static unistic style in the piece we're about to hear, but there's also plenty of more recognizably melodic material. You get a sense of nostalgia, of remembered songs distorted through the lens of history. Andrzej Borejko conducts the Polish National Radio Symphony Orchestra in the Serenade by Zygmunt Krause.

0: A serenade by Polish composer Zygmunt Krautse. Andrzej Boreko led the Polish National Radio Symphony Orchestra in Katowice, Poland. Zygmunt Krautse was just a toddler when the Nazis invaded Poland and bombed Warsaw into ruins. He would have known nothing else. That was just what life was. I haven't found any documentation of his thoughts about spending his earliest years in an occupied city, with everyone around him in a constant state of fear, worry, hunger. But man, you gotta think that changes your wiring in a fundamental way. Artists of his generation tended to either confront that trauma head on or they refused to reenact it. Zygmunt Krautse, probably the latter. A great deal of his music avoids drama altogether, instead embracing a style he called unitary music or unism. He says the ideal way to experience his music would be if it were playing continuously and a listener could join at any point, stay for any length of time, and leave whenever it felt right. Interesting approach to composition, one of several employed by Polish composer Zygmunt Krautse. I'm Valerie Kaler. This is Performance Today from APM, American Public Media.
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0: From APM, American Public Media, this is Performance Today. I'm Valerie Kaler. Darren Hagen says this piece was inspired by the thrum of electric energy and the thrill of illumination, by the hydroelectricity generated by Niagara Falls, by the crackling synapses in the mind of Albert Einstein, the spiritual illumination of Sufi poet and mystic Rumi, by the light in Plato's allegory of the cave, by the lightning that struck the key hanging from Ben Franklin's kite, by the subtle electric pulses that compel our hearts to beat. City of Light by Darren Hagen, dedicated to the Niagara Falls-powered town of Buffalo, New York, ahead this hour. William Grant Still wanted to express his belief in what happens to a human soul in the afterlife. If you've lived a good life, you go to a gentle, happy place called Summerland.

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1: Francis was out traveling with some companions in an effort to recruit more members for their religious order when they stopped along a roadside to admire rows of trees filled with birds. Francis was moved to preach a sermon to his feathered friends, who surrounded him enthralled. Not one flew away. The story of St. Francis's sermon to the birds inspired Franz Liszt to compose this work, some musical onomatopoeia, The Sermon to the Birds. 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
0: It might have started in the early 20th century with an Irish tenor named John McCormick, a classically trained lyric tenor who made a big splash performing opera and popular folk songs. But it was Mario Lanza who really brought the concept of classical crossover into the American mainstream, another operatic tenor who became a full-fledged star. He was, for a time, the king of Hollywood and radio and top 40. And who remembers Hooked on Classics, where the Royal Phil added some pop beats under classical favorites? Well, classical crossover is not always a fish-out-of-water deal, dropping a classical performer into the world of pop. Sometimes it happens right in the music itself. And that kind of crossover has always been around. Composers have always taken the popular songs of their time, used those melodies wholesale, or just channeled the spirit of a particular style. French composer Claude Bolling had a huge crossover hit in 1973, Pop. Sometimes it happens right in the music itself. And that kind of crossover has always been around. Composers have always taken the popular songs of their time, used those melodies wholesale, or just channeled the spirit of a particular style. French composer Claude Bolling had a huge

0: He was born in Cannes, of film festival fame. There in France, he went by Claude Bolland, but most Americans know him as Claude Bolin. We heard Espiègle, or Mischievous, from Bolin's second suite for flute and jazz piano trio. Carol Winsens played the flute alongside a jazz combo comprising pianist Bernadine Blaha, bassist James Vandermark, and drummer Todd Meehan. Fun times in the tiny town of Round Top, Texas, home of the yearly Round Top Festival Institute. I'm Valerie Kaler. This is Performance Today from APM, American Public Media.
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2: 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Sometimes I didn't learn what those whole pieces were till I was in college. My name is Regina Clark, and I'm from Rhinebeck, New York.
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Serenade and Dance of Spring of 2002 by Stephen Reynolds, the English composer, in homage to Frederick Delius, played there on WMHT by English pianist Stephen Huff. It's a live recording for you next on WMHT, the finale of Mendelssohn's lovely D minor piano trio, number 1, recorded live at Lugano, 2002.

0: recorded live at the Lugano Festival 2002. That was pianist Marta Argerich and friends playing Felix Mendelssohn, the finale of his D minor piano trio number 1 with the Capucin brothers, Renaud Capucin on violin, Gauthier Capucin on cello.
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2: 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Here's Richard Good with the Piano Sonata No. 13 in E-flat, Opus 27, No. 1.

0: Pianist Richard Good with the Sonata No. 13 in E-flat, Opus 27, No. 1. 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
1: It's a Telemann classic next for you on WMHT. It's Triple Concerto for three oboes and three violins in this performance from Musica Antiqua Cologne.

one of those marvellous Telemann triple concertos from the Telemann experts here on WMHT, Reinhard Goebel and his Musica Antiqua Cologne. That was Telemann's triple concerto for three oboes and three violins in B flat.

0: That was the great Samson Francois, the French pianist, playing Gabriel Fauré's F minor impromptu number 2, recorded in 1955.
1: Tommaso Albinoni wrote two big suites of oboe concerti, the Opus 7 and this Opus 9 set. Here is the third of that Opus 9 set, the Oboe Concerto in F, Maurice Borg, the soloist, with I Musici. Tommaso Albinoni wrote two big suites of oboe concerti, the Opus 7 and this Opus 9 set. Here is the third of that Opus 9 set, the Oboe Concerto in F, Maurice Borg, the soloist, with I Musici.

0: Listener-supported WMHT, the Oboe Concerto in F, Opus 9, No. 3, by Tommaso Albinoni. E-Musici with soloist Maurice Borg.
1: The Parley of Instruments is a musical ensemble named after a 17th century public concert series in London. The word parley comes from an old word that meant to speak. The Parley of Instruments conducts a musical conversation between the performers, and you'll hear them conversing over some 18th century music on Sunday Baroque this weekend.
0: Sunday, beginning at 7 a.m.
2: We honor centenaries, bicentennials, even quadricentennials with works by Lee Hoiby, Benjamin Britten, Manuel de Falla, and others, important musicians who achieved notable milestones this year. 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
0: Angèle Dubeau now leads her ensemble La Pietà, The Requiem for My Mother by Rebecca Dale. This is the Liberame.

The Liberame from the Requiem for My Mother by Rebecca Dale on your classical companion WMHT, Angèle Dubeau, the violinist leading her ensemble La Pietà.

Yo-Yo Ma playing the famous nostalgia theme from Cinema Paradiso, Ennio Morricone's famous score, with the composer there himself conducting the Roma Sinfonietta on WMHT. And all right, hang on to your hat. Coming up next on WMHT, one of Franz Schubert's most hair-raising openings for string quartet, from his Death and the Maiden, played here by the Emerson String Quartet.

0: the famous opening of Franz Schubert's String Quartet No. 14 in D minor, coming from his earliest song of the same name, played there by the Emerson String Quartet.
1: 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Sakari Oramo leads the BBC Symphony Orchestra in an elegiac memorial from Gerge Kurtag, and then the music of Mahler fills the Royal Albert Hall in a performance of his Symphony No. 6, The Tragic. I'm Steve Seal. 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
3: Here's pianist Daniil Trifonov with music of the youngest composing son of Johann Sebastian, Johann Christian Bach, the London Bach. This is the Sonata in A, Opus 17, No. 5.

0: The Sonata in A, Opus 17, Number 5 of Johann Christian Bach. That was pianist Daniil Trifonov, WMHD.
1: What do you do when you have something to do that you have to do, but you don't so much want to do? Maybe a punt, take a bit of a shortcut, and that's understandable. Even Mozart did that. The composer famously hated writing for the flute, but a commission is a commission. So when he received one that included a lot of flute work, he took a shortcut, reworking an earlier oboe concerto into this, his marvelous Flute Concerto No. 2 in D, and nobody was the wiser. 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

0: The Rhenish Symphony, the Symphony No. 3, Opus 97 of Robert Schumann. 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

Continuing with movie music next on WMHT by Alexandre Desplat, the French film composer. 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

0: The River Waltz from The Painted Veil of 2006, based on the Somerset Maugham novel about cholera in Shanghai, played there on WMHT by the composer Alexandre Desplat with Long Long on piano.
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0: From the turn of the 20th century, the Symphony No. 2 in C minor, Opus 29, by Alexander Scriabin. That was from 1901. 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

Music by Douglas Lilburn, the New Zealand composer, the Lassie's Lament, harking back to his Scottish heritage, played there by my friend, the pianist Michael Houston.

0: horrible plague swept through the small German city, leaving illness and death and despair in its wake. People were looking to their leaders for hope. A pastor named Philip Nicolai tried to provide that hope. He composed a hymn, a work that mourned the souls lost, but a work of comfort in the life to come as well. Years later, Johann Sebastian Bach built upon that work to create one of his best-known cantatas, a lovely work of hope and peace, the Cantata No. 140, known as Sleepers Awake. 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
1: It's a big dramatic piano quintet next on WMHT by Amy Beach, the Boston composer, or Mrs. H.H.A. Beach, as she insisted on calling even herself after her husband, Henry, still married. He had not yet died when she wrote this in 1908. Her oh-so-passionate piano quintet in F-sharp minor featuring Joanne Polk here with the Lark Quartet.

0: the great piano quintet in F sharp minor of 1908 by Boston composer Amy Beach. Yes, Amy Beach. In that recording on WMHT by pianist Joanne Polk with the Lark Quartet.
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He was 22 years old and determined to take home the Anton Rubinstein Prize for pianists. But Sergei Prokofiev wasn't sure he could play a classical work well enough to win. He decided instead to perform one of his own pieces, but he was thwarted when he learned that only published works were allowed in the competition. What's a young musician to do? Young Sergei looked around and found a publisher willing to produce 20 copies of this work. And just like that, his first concerto was published. Spoiler alert, he won. 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

to the end of the 19th century and a work of Alexander Glazunov, Russian composer. Here's the Symphony No. 4 in E-flat, Opus 48, premiered in 1893. Here's a recording with Alexander Anisimov and the Moscow Symphony Orchestra, WMHT.

0: listener-supported WMHT from 1893, the colorful Symphony No. 4 in E-flat, Opus 48 of Alexander Glazunov. We heard the Moscow Symphony, led by Alexander Anisimov. 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
1: The Parley of Instruments is a musical ensemble named after a 17th century public concert series in London. The word parley comes from an old word that meant to speak. The Parley of Instruments conducts a musical conversation between the performers, and you'll hear them conversing over some 18th century music on Sunday Baroque this weekend.
0: Sunday, beginning at 7 a.m.
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Christopher O'Reilly playing Harold Arlen's famous little Over the Rainbow on his new album Lotus Land here on WMHT. And get your dancing shoes out, it's a waltz next on WMHT. This one by the middle Strauss brother, Josef Strauss. Harmony of the Spheres and one of the Vienna Phil's New Year's Day concerts Daniel Barenboim conducts.

0: The Vienna Phil recorded live at their New Year's concert 2022. That was Harmony of the Spheres by Josef Strauss. He's the Strauss. He was also an engineer, invented the mechanical street sweeper in the days when it was still pulled by horses. Daniel Barenboim there conducting.
1: The young musician walked nearly 20 miles to see a performance of Verdi's Aida. By the end of the show, he had made up his mind to compose opera. Today, two of his works are the top most performed in North America, and many of the others are beloved. His name, Giacomo Puccini. 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

Yulia Fischer there on WMHT playing the lovely little melody from Tchaikovsky's Souvenir d'Alyosha, of a beloved place, the estate of his patron, Nadezhda von Meck.

Is Gerald Finzi next on WMHT? He's the English composer who retired from the bright lights of London to go and grow apples in the countryside. And talking of the countryside, inspired by the ancient Greek pastoral, here's Martin Jones to play Finzi's Eclogue for piano and strings.

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It's a classical oboe concerto for you next on WMHT by Ludwig August Lebrun, a Mozart contemporary, slightly older than Mozart, born in Mannheim, famous throughout Europe, toured extensively throughout Europe. Number 5 in C major, played here by Heinz Holliger with Camerata Bern.

0: the great Swiss oboist Heinz Holliger performing the Oboe Concerto No. 5 in C major by Ludwig August Lebrun, the Mozart contemporary. Thomas Fury there, also conducting Camerata Bern.
1: Beethoven was angry. He'd gotten into a row with his friend, the violinist George Bridgetower. Beethoven tore up the dedication to his latest sonata. He wrote a new dedication to one of the finest violinists of the day, Rudolf Kreutzer, who hated the piece and never played it. But to this day, the violin sonata number 9 in A still bears his name, the Kreutzer Sonata, a name that became even more famous after Russian novelist Leo Tolstoy used the title for a book that could have been named the Bridgetower Sonata. Maybe not. 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
0: And thank you so much for tuning in. You're with your Classical Companion, WMHT. It's one of Franz Schubert's most beautiful sonatas next, written for a rather strange instrument played by one of his friends, the arpeggione, a kind of cross between the guitar and the cello. Schubert's lovely arpeggione sonata in A minor of 1824 in a famous recording here, the cellist Rostropovich recorded with Benjamin Britten on the piano in 1961.

0: Franz Schubert's lovely Arpeggione Sonata in A Minor of 1824, in a famous recording there on WMHT, the cellist Mieczysław Rostropowicz recorded with the composer Benjamin Britten at the piano in 1961.
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0: It's Chopin next in the music on WMHT. Chopin's lovely E major Nocturne number 18, played by Polish-Canadian pianist Jan Liszewski.

Critics called it a confusion of babble, and audiences of the day didn't respond much better. That didn't bother Beethoven, though. He knew his great fugue wouldn't be understood by audiences of his day. He composed it anyway. When people balked at the work, he told them it wasn't for them. It was written, he said, for an audience of the future. Today, this wonderful work is considered one of Beethoven's greatest accomplishments. Stravinsky called it an absolutely contemporary piece of music that will be contemporary forever. 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

It's one of George Walker's best-known pieces next on WMHT. This is where he took his famous lyric for strings from, originally his string quartet number one, the Lyric Quartet of 1946, just graduated from Curtis, performed here by the Catalyst Quartet.

0: String Quartet number 1, the Lyric Quartet by George Walker. That's where his lyric for strings comes from the second slow movement there, and that performance on WMHT from the Catalyst Quartet.
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At the age of 4, she began her studies at the famed Ospedale La Pietà, the music school for orphaned girls where Vivaldi once taught. But Anna was not an orphan. Her mother was a famous singer, her father a great artist, and Anna an 18th century prodigy who went on to become a virtuoso performing for royal courts around Europe. I'm Mary Darcy, and this hour on WMHT pianist Sarah Cahill performs a keyboard sonata from Anna Bonn. First, we'll check in on the news from the folks at NPR. Be right back.

Yannick Nezetzegan performing the Prelude and Fugue in C, Opus 87, number 1 of Dmitri Shostakovich on listener-supported WMHT. A bit of Beethoven for you now from a work composed at a spa where he was recovering from an illness. His Symphony number 7 in A, Opus 92. It was premiered with Beethoven himself conducting in 1813 in Vienna. And he remarked at the premiere that it was one of his best works to date. Jaap van Zweden leads the New York Philharmonic in the third movement from the Symphony No. 7 in A.

0: Yep, von Swieten leading the New York Philharmonic in the third movement from Beethoven's Dancing Symphony, the Symphony No. 7 in A, Opus 92. You can hear that performed at Tanglewood by the Boston Symphony Orchestra this Friday, and they will be accompanied by the Martha Graham Dancers. Tanglewood is such a lovely place to go, one of many places to enjoy the arts outdoors here in the WMHT listening area. Movie music on the way this hour from Nino Rota, and some drama from Hector Berlioz. That's next. Stay tuned.
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0: Hector Berlioz called it a legend dramatique, a musical work for orchestra, four soloists, full seven-part chorus, and a large children's chorus. It was his spin on the oft-told tale of Faust, who traded his soul to the devil in exchange for knowledge and power. Mary Darcy with you, your classical companion here at WMHT, with part of that work for you now. George Pretra leads the Paris Orchestra in the Hungarian March from Berlioz's Damnation of Faust.

The Hungarian March from Hector Berlioz's legend dramatique, The Damnation of Faust. George Pretra led the Paris Orchestra on WMHT. Music of an 18th century Italian prodigy for you now, who began studying at La Pietà when she was 4 years old. Anna Bonn was the daughter of an artist and a great singer. She went on to publish sonatas, arias, an offertory, a motet, even an opera of her own. And she performed in many of the great courts of Europe. From her series The Future is Female, Sarah Cahill performs the sonata in B minor, opus 2, number 5 of Anna Bonn.

Composed in 1757, the Keyboard Sonata in B minor, Opus 2, number 5 of Italian Baroque composer Anna Bonn. You heard pianist Sarah Cahill. That's a cut off her album, The Future is Female. Movie music for you now on WMHT from Nino Rota. He took home an Oscar for his work on The Godfather Part 2. And while The Godfather films are probably his best known works, he wrote scores for more than 150 films in his lifetime, including a 1963 Italian film called The Leopard, starring Burt Lancaster. Lancaster did not speak Italian. His lines were dubbed into Italian. Riccardo Muti leads the La Scala Philharmonic in Dances from the Leopard.

The Introit and Kyrie from the Requiem Opus 9, completed in 1947 by French composer Maurice Durafla. Dennis Keen led the Voices of Ascension Choir and Orchestra on WMHT. Luigi Boccherini was a virtuoso cellist and composer of the mid-18th century. This is his most famous work for the instrument, performed by one of the greatest contemporary cello virtuosos, Yo-Yo Ma. He joins Ton Koopman and Amsterdam Baroque in the Cello Concerto No. 9 in B-flat.

0: Yo-Yo Ma with Tom Koopman performing the Cello Concerto No. 9 in B-flat of Italian classical composer Luigi Boccherini on listener-supported WMHT. We'll waltz with the flowers next. Music from Tchaikovsky's Nutcracker coming up. Stay tuned.
1: In 1827, one of Beethoven's patrons brought him the complete works of George Frederick Handel back from England. And Beethoven wept with joy. Handel was his favourite composer, and you can see why. Who's your favourite composer? 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
2: 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The word parley comes from an old word that meant to speak. 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
0: Musical Memories of Bavaria on the way in just a few minutes here on WMHT from Edward Elgar, based on a project he worked on with his wife. First ballet from Peter Ilyich Tchaikovsky. Ernest Ansermé leads the orchestra of the Swiss Romande in the Waltz of the Flowers from Tchaikovsky's Nutcracker.

Ernest Ansermé leading the orchestra of the Swiss Roman in the very popular Waltz of the Flowers from Tchaikovsky's Nutcracker on listener-supported WMHT. Edward Elgar and his wife Alice took a lovely trip to Bavaria. They enjoyed it so much they wrote about it. 6 songs. Edward wrote the music and Alice the lyrics. A few years later, Edward took 3 of those works and turned them into an instrumental suite. William Boughton leads the English String Orchestra in Elgar's 3 Bavarian Dances.

William Boughton leading the English String Orchestra in Edward Elgar's Three Bavarian Dances. News from NPR on the way in just a couple of minutes here on WMHT. First, though, one of the first French concertos for bassoon from a composer who was one of the first to bring the Italian concerto to France, Joseph Baudin de Boismortier. Laurent Le Chenedec joins Hervé Niquet and Le Concert Spirituel in the bassoon concerto. Bassoon from a composer who was one of the first to bring the Italian concerto to France, Joseph Baudin de Boismortier. Laurent Le Chenedec joins Hervé Niquet and Le Concert Spirituel in the bassoon concerto.

0: composed in 1728, the bassoon concerto of Joseph Baudin de Bois Mortier. Laurent Le Chenedec joined Hervé Niquet and Le Concert Spirituel. One of the last works of Franz Schubert in the next hour, one of his swan songs. And we'll hear from the only orthopedist, factory manager, composer in 18th century Sweden. First, we'll check in on the news from the folks at NPR. That's coming up in just a moment here on WMHT.
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4: Live from NPR News in Washington, I'm Windsor Johnston. The U.S. ambassador to Israel is condemning what he calls a horrific act of terror by Israeli settlers against Palestinians. NPR's Daniel Estrin reports the U.S. is urging Israel to remove those besieging Palestinian homes in a village in the occupied West Bank.
5: A group of settlers has camped outside Palestinian homes in the village of Kusra for days. One of the homes under siege belongs to a U.S. citizen. Palestinian families have been trapped with restricted access to food and supplies. U.S. Ambassador to Israel Mike Huckabee says the U.S. asked Israeli forces to remove the settlers, whom he called Israeli terrorists. Israeli forces dismantled the settler tent Wednesday, but detained only one Israeli, former mayor of the village, Hani Odeh. He said Thursday the settlers were still there besieging the Palestinian families in the presence of the Israeli army. This comes during a spate of settler attacks and land takeovers. Daniel Estrin, NPR News, Tel Aviv.
4: Rescue crews in western Colombia are searching for survivors after Monday's powerful earthquake. At least 265 people are dead and nearly 500 others are missing. Democrats are trying to win back control of Congress this November, but recent primaries have exposed deep divisions over the party's direction. NPR's Elena Moore reports those tensions could make it harder to hold the Democratic coalition together in close races this fall.
6: The general election is all about growing your coalition, but that only matters if Democrats show up and in full. It's clear these anti-establishment candidates are re-energizing a part of the base that has felt disconnected from the party in recent elections. But that could come at a risk of alienating other key parts of the base. And when you're looking at toss-up races this fall, Democrats can't afford to have any voter stay home.
4: NPR's Elena Moore reporting. A recent series of cyber attacks on U.S. water systems have exposed vulnerabilities in critical infrastructure. NPR's Jenna McLaughlin reports on a small town in Minnesota that was impacted.
7: Mayor Nate George of Bram, Minnesota, says he was just starting his workday on a Monday in July when he learned that a local water operator had discovered a problem with the water pump. Local teams restored the flow of water to Bram residents quickly, but learned they were just one target in what appears to be a nationwide series of cyber attacks. U.S. officials and experts believe Iran may be to blame. Here's Mayor George.
8: Bram's not being targeted. It's the internet access points.
7: Mayor George understands that small towns can now be swept up in geopolitical conflicts. Iran has targeted U.S. critical infrastructure before to send a message that its hackers can impact American citizens in their homes. Jen McLaughlin, NPR News.
4: This is NPR News in Washington. Severe storms have spawned tornadoes and flash flooding across parts of the Midwest, killing at least two people and knocking out power to hundreds of thousands of customers. A four-year-old boy died when a tree fell on a home in Indiana. Authorities are also investigating whether the storms caused a deadly house explosion there. In Ohio, another person died during a medical emergency after flooded roads prevented first responders from reaching them. The government of Puerto Rico continues to ration water to residents, cutting service to homes on a rotating schedule. A recent drought has contributed to the island's aging water pipes. NPR's Adrian Florido spent time in a building in the capital, San Juan, where people have been dealing with dry faucets for months.
8: The tidy three-story condo building on Pomarosa Street lost reliable water service about a year ago. Many days, like today, they get none. Other days, there's just enough water pressure for a trickle to reach the first floor, where Sonia Palacios lives.
9: To not have water, it's like a handicap.
8: This is Norma Peña.
10: If there is some water, you go to the chat and let everybody know there's water, at least in the first floor.
8: When that text message arrives, the families up on the third floor come downstairs to their neighbors' patios and fill their jugs from garden hoses.
9: They know they need no permission if there's water.
8: 10 families navigating Puerto Rico's water crisis. Adrian Florido, NPR News, San Juan, Puerto Rico.
4: I'm Windsor Johnston, NPR News, in Washington.
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0: The world is big on labels, isn't it? If you are a doctor, well then that is what you are, or a lawyer, or a business owner, or a composer. Composer Franz Berwald started his career in 19th century Sweden as an orthopedist. Later on, he managed a sawmill and a glass factory. It wasn't until after he died, though, that people really began to recognize his work as a composer. Mary Darcy with you, your classical companion here at WMHT with the Rondo finale now of Franz Berwald's Violin Concerto in C-sharp minor.

The Rondo finale from the Violin Concerto in C-sharp minor of the only orthopedist factory manager composer in 19th century Sweden, Franz Berwald. Tobias Ringborg was the soloist, with Nicholas Villén leading the Swedish Chamber Orchestra on WMHT. We'll stay in the 18th century for a bit with a suite from French composer Marin Marais, a violist and conductor who worked in the court of Versailles for a while. This is his Gamba Suite.

0: the Gamba Suite of late 17th and early 18th century French composer, conductor, and violist Marin Marais. You heard Laura Jeppesen on Viola da Gamba and Catherine Lindell on Theorbo, members of the ensemble Aston Magna. Ballet from Ravel still to come this hour, and one of the last works of Franz Schubert, A Swan Song. That's next on WMHT.
1: 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Sakari Oramo leads the BBC Symphony Orchestra in an elegiac memorial from Gerge Kurtag. And then the music of Mahler fills the Royal Albert Hall in a performance of his Symphony No. 6, The Tragic. I'm Steve Seal. That's coming up on APM's SymphonyCast.
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0: At the end of his short life, Franz Schubert composed a set of 14 songs, a cycle about the life of a singer. His publisher named them his swan songs and represented it as Schubert's sort of last will and testament. Mary Darcy with you, your classical companion here at WMHT, with one of those songs for you now. Cellist Gauthier Capucin and pianist Frank Bailey perform the fourth of the swan songs, where the singer asks his lover to make him happy. This is the Stanchion.

cellist Gauthier Capuçon and pianist Frank Bailey performing the fourth of Franz Schubert's 14 Swan Songs, his last works on WMHT. Ballet for you now from Maurice Ravel. Well, sort of ballet. He described this as a choreographed symphony, a work for orchestra and wordless chorus that really is kind of like a ballet. It's his longest work, clocking in at about an hour. Today, we'll hear one of the suites extracted from the full piece. Semyon Bishkov leads the Paris Orchestra in Daphnis and Chloe Suite No. 2.

Semyon Bishkov and the Paris Orchestra performing the Suite No. 2 from Maurice Ravel's ballet Daphnis and Chloe. Your 9 o'clock Mozart is just moments away here on WMHT. Today we'll hear his first wholly original piano concerto. A cello sonata for you first, though, from the Red Priest, Antonio Vivaldi.

0: Christoph Coyne on cello, Eugene Ferre on Baroque guitar, and Christopher Hogwood at the harpsichord. That was Antonio Vivaldi's cello sonata in E minor on listener-supported WMHT. Music of Richard Strauss based on an opera, some Bach based on a dare, and something wholly original from Wolfgang Amadeus Mozart. 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
0: Great composers. They are just like us, aren't they? Well, okay, they're a little like us. How so? Well, they have folks they admire and look up to, just like you and I. Mozart was around 16 years old when he was in his Bach phase, the younger Bachs, really, Johann Christian and Carl Philipp Emanuel. Mozart's first four piano concertos were really based on their work. But in his fifth, a 17-year-old Wolfgang Amadeus began to find his own voice. Today's 9 o'clock Mozart here on WMHT is his first wholly original piano concerto. Andras Schiff joins Sandor Vey and the Salzburg Camerata in the Piano Concerto No. 5 in D, K175.

0: Andras Schiff with Sandor Vey leading Salzburg Camerata in the Piano Concerto No. 5 in DK 175 of a 17-year-old Wolfgang Amadeus Mozart. Today's 9 o'clock Mozart, your daily dose of Wolfgang Amadeus, a feature you make possible with your pledge to WMHT. So thanks for that. A musical offering for you next from Johann Sebastian Bach.
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2: 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I'm Chris Wing. 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
0: Johann Sebastian Bach was visiting his son Karl at Karl's job. Karl was composing for the King of Prussia at the time. The king showed Bach his fancy new harpsichord. Frederick then gave Bach a long, complex musical theme and asked him to improvise a three-voice fugue. Mary Darcy with you, your classical companion here at WMHT with what Bach gave him back, the musical offering, a Richerkar in three voices. A Richerkar was a musical style at the time. It meant a work that searches out the key to following a piece. Enjoy.

John Gibbons at the Forte Piano with Johann Sebastian Bach's musical offering BWV 1079, a work he wrote in response to a challenge from King Frederick the Great, who asked him to improvise a three-voice fugue. But kings are never really satisfied, are they? When he got his three-voice fugue, Frederick requested a six-voice fugue on the same theme. Bach returned to Leipzig and wrote The Theme of the King, a Richard Carr that one musicologist called the most significant piano composition in history. Mary Darcy with you, your classical companion here at WMHT, with music of Richard Strauss from a work he referred to as a frog of an opera, kind of a pet name for what he thought of as his child of woe, The Woman Without a Shadow. It was composed under some pretty great stress during the First World War. Strauss didn't really enjoy the process. It met with mixed reviews at the premiere, but a few years later, he distilled the essence of the work about the daughter of a spirit ruler who has to gain a human shadow or lose her husband and her life. Christian Thielmann leads the Vienna Philharmonic in the symphonic fantasy from The Woman Without a Shadow.

A symphonic fantasy from Richard Strauss's opera The Woman Without a Shadow. Christian Thielmann led the Vienna Philharmonic on WMHT. Sacred music for you now from Renaissance composer Jakob Olbricht. Peter Phillips leads the Talis Scholars in the Kyrie from the Mass for Gentle Mary.

0: from the most famous composer of masses in the late 15th century, Jakob Obrecht, Peter Phillips led the Talis Scholars in the Mass for Gentle Mary on listener-supported WMHT. A ballade in the next hour from a young Claude Debussy, and we'll go dancing with the Waltz King, Johann Strauss Jr. That's next on WMHT.
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0: Some operetta on the way in today's classical coffee break from a king of comedy, Jacques Offenbach. That's coming up in just a few minutes here on WMHT. Waltzing first, though, from the king of that form, Johann Strauss Jr. Franz Welser-Most leads the Vienna Philharmonic Orchestra in the Lagoon Waltzes.

Franz Welser Most and the Vienna Philharmonic performing the Waltz King Johann Strauss Jr.'s Lagoon Waltzes on listener-supported WMHT. When Claude Debussy was in his early 20s, he spent several summers in Russia as the resident pianist and music tutor to the children of the wealthy Russian patroness Nadia von Meck. She was a well-known supporter of Tchaikovsky's work. Several years later, Debussy took a musical look back at his time in Russia in a work that takes a childlike theme on an impressionist trip through joy and sadness. Jean-Yves Thibaudet performs Debussy's Ballade.

0: Claude Debussy's Ballade, a bridge between his early romantic work and the impressionism he'd become known for later on. You heard Jean-Yves Thibaudet. A classical coffee break from the opera and a king of comedy on the way, and a work attributed to the wrong composer for hundreds of years. That's next on WMHT.
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0: For hundreds of years, they had the wrong guy. Giovanni Pergolesi got the credit for a series of harmonic concertos that in the 1980s, musicologists finally realized were actually the work of Dutch Baroque nobleman, diplomat, and composer Unico Wilhelm von Wassenaar. Mary Darcy with you, your classical companion here at WMHT with one of those works for you now. Sir Neville Mariner leads the Academy of St. Martin in the Fields in von Wassenaar's Concerto Armonico No. 2 in G.

The Concerto Armonico No. 2 in G of Unigo Wilhelm von Wassenaar, wrongly attributed for hundreds of years to Italian Baroque composer Giovanni Pergolesi. Okay, time for a stretch and a refill and your classical coffee break, your daily listen on the lighter side of the WMHT catalog. 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Comic opera for you today from a king of the form, Jacques Offenbach. This is from a one-act opera that at one point was sort of used as the opening act. For a Gilbert and Sullivan operetta. Marcel Caravan leads the Radio Lyric Orchestra of the RTF in the fantasy from Offenbach's Le Violoneux.

Marcel Carivan leading the Radio Lyric Orchestra of the RTF in the fantasy from Jacques Offenbach's opera Le Violoneux, a comedy surrounding a magic fiddler. That's your classical coffee break, your daily listen on the lighter side of the WMHT catalog, a feature you make possible with your pledge. So thanks for that. A sonata from Corelli on the way in just a bit. First, though, we'll hear from a composer and music publisher, Franz Anton Hofmeister. He published music of Mozart, Beethoven, and Haydn, as well as his own works. This is his double bass quartet number 4 in D.

The double bass quartet number 4 in D of publisher and composer Franz Anton Hofmeister. You heard Norbert Duca on double bass with Erno Sebastian, Martin Ostertag, and Helmut Nikolai on listener-supported WMHT. A sonata to round out the hour for you now from Italian Baroque composer Arcangelo Corelli. Rachel Barton Pine and John Mark Rosendahl perform the sonata in F.

0: The Sonata in F of Arcangelo Corelli. You heard Rachel Barton Pine there with John Mark Rosendahl on listener-supported WMHT. A 20th century fantasy based on Shakespeare's Romeo and Juliet on the way in the next hour. And music Shostakovich was surprised to find himself writing. That's next on WMHT.
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0: Dmitri Shostakovich was just minding his own business, working as a music consultant for the Bolshoi Ballet, when some folks dropped by his apartment. Dmitri, could you help us out? I'm paraphrasing here. We need a piece of music for a festival. Well, what kind of festival? The 37th anniversary of the Russian Revolution. Oh, how nice. When? 3 days from now. Say what now? Mary Darcy with you, your classical companion here at WMHT. Now, putting aside the idea that they had to have known about this anniversary for, 37 years, Shostakovich put down his work and started composing while he chatted with them. Within an hour, couriers were sent to pick up sheets of the score. Andrew Litton leads the London Philharmonic in Dmitri Shostakovich's festive overture.

The Festive Overture, composed in less than 3 days with zero notice by Dmitri Shostakovich when festival organizers came knocking on his door. He based it, incidentally, on a work by Mikhail Glinka that you hear from time to time here on WMHT, the Ruslan and Ludmilla Overture. Andrew Litton led the Royal Philharmonic on listener-supported WMHT. 20th century composer David Diamond was deeply inspired by the works of William Shakespeare. Diamond wrote several compositions based on Shakespeare's plays, including The Tempest, Timon of Athens, and maybe most famously this work, based on the story of star-crossed lovers that has inspired generations of artists, Romeo and Juliet. Gerard Schwartz leads the New York Chamber Symphony in Diamond's music for Shakespeare's Romeo and Juliet.

0: Music for Shakespeare's Romeo and Juliet from 20th century American composer David Diamond, who hailed from Rochester, New York, and studied at the Eastman School of Music, not far from here. One of three works he composed inspired by Shakespeare. Gerard Schwartz led the New York Chamber Ensemble. One more work in our morning together here at WMHT, a tribute from Philip Glass to his dad. That's next. 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
0: He grew up working in his dad's record store in Baltimore, listening to his father's favorites, composers like Beethoven and Tchaikovsky. But Philip Glass went on to become a composer of largely minimalist works. Still, a 1987 commission gave him the opportunity to work with a full orchestra, and he used it to create a tribute to his late father, a work Philip hoped that his dad would have liked. Robert McDuffie joins Christoph Eschenbach and the Houston Symphony in the last work of our morning together here at WMHT, a tribute from Philip Glass to his dad, the Concerto for Violin and Orchestra.

0: composed in 1987 by Philip Glass as a tribute to his dad. Robert McDuffie joined Christoph Eschenbach and the Houston Symphony in the Concerto for Violin and Orchestra. Wrapping up our Thursday morning, Box Lunch is next. Then Rob and Charlotte take us into the evening with more favorites. The last word today goes to Philip Glass. He said, "I don't know what I'm doing." And it's the not knowing that makes it interesting. Philip Glass. I'm Mary Darcy. The only thing I know is that I'll be back first thing tomorrow here at WMHT with more great music for you wherever you're going. Hope you can join me. Until then, please stay safe, stay kind, and have a fantastic day.
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Telemann wrote in many different styles. 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This is Bach's Lunch. It's our hour of Baroque and early music. Heard noontime here on WMHT-FM. I'm Chris Wink. Thanks for joining me. We're featuring some sort of Polish-influenced music in the first part of today's Bach's Lunch. This is Johann Valentin Meder, who was one of the first Polish composers to really move along from in the Baroque era, to move along from sacred music and into sort of the other music, as they called it back then. Here's a sonata by him, the Polish Sonata on WMHT-FM. We're going to hear Musica Antiqua of Cologne, led by Reinhard Goebel.

from Musica Baltica. That's the CD, Reinhard Goebel, and Musica Antiqua Cologne. Johann Valentin Meder's Sonata, the Polish Sonata, on WMHT-FM. This is Box Lunch. It's our noontime program of Baroque and early music. I'm Chris Wink. Thanks for joining me today. This next piece was written by an Italian composer. When the Prince of Poland visited Venice, there was a concert given, March 21st, 1740, and the curtain pulls up. And it's, of course, music of Antonio Vivaldi. Here's the Concerto Grosso, Opus 8, Number 6, and C, RV 180, the Academy of Ancient Music, led by Andrew Manzi on WMHT-FM's Box Lunch.

0: Antonio Vivaldi wrote that piece of music there for a concert that was given to honor the visiting Prince of Poland, March 21st, 1740. The Concerto Grosso Opus 8, number 6 by Antonio Vivaldi, performed by the Academy of Ancient Music, led by Andrew Manzi. 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Box Lunch is our hour of Baroque and early music, heard noontime. I'm Chris Wink, and thank you so much for joining me today.
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2: The Parley of Instruments is a musical ensemble named after a 17th century public concert series in London. The word parley comes from an old word that meant to speak. The Parley of Instruments conducts a musical conversation between the performers, and you'll hear them conversing over some 18th century music on Sunday Baroque this weekend.
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0: 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I'm Chris Wink. Really glad you could join me today. Box Lunch, we're going to now feature a CD that was recorded right here in the Albany area, and it's Steve Witzer playing the trombone on this by Loy Lay. This is the Sonata number 1 in F. Rip Jackson harpsichord. Marta Yasberg plays the cello on WMHT-FM's Box Lunch.

Trombonist Steve Witzer, along with Rip Jackson and Marta Jasberg, with the Sonata No. 1 in F by Jean-Baptiste Loiley. This is WMHT-FM's Box Lunch. It's our noontime program of Baroque and early music. I'm Chris Wink. Thanks for joining me. Next up is a keyboard sonata by Domenico Scarlatti. It's the 1K532 in A minor, and Beatrice Long plays the piano for us on WMHT-FM.

Pianist Beatrice Long with the Sonata number 532 in A minor by Domenico Scarlatti, and you're listening to our hour of Baroque and early music. Heard noontime here on WMHT-FM at 89.1 and 88.7. 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Thank you so much for keeping classical music alive in this day and age. It's a good thing to have on the radio, isn't it? Yeah. We're going to listen to a suite in G, the Allegro from it by Tommaso Albinoni. It was arranged by Rolf Schmedvig. Here is Rolf on this CD called Virtuoso, WMHT-FM's Box Lunch.

arranged and played by Rolf Schmedvig. That was the Allegro from the Suite in G by Tommaso Albinoni. Box Lunch is our hour of Baroque and early music, noontime here at WMHT-FM, Schenectady, and WRHV-FM, Poughkeepsie. I'm Chris Wink. Thanks so much for joining me today.

0: the Count suffered from ill health and insomnia. Johann Gottlieb Goldberg was then a 14-year-old harpsichord virtuoso who was employed by the Count to play music for him during his sleepless nights. On the next WMHT Live, this Sunday at 6, Bach's complete Goldberg Variations from a Berkshire Bach performance with Kenneth Weiss at the keyboard. 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
0: Good afternoon. It's 1 o'clock. How are you today? Thursday, August 13th. I'm Rob Brown. Thank you so much for joining me for our favorite classical music, 89.1, 88.7 WMHT. 1 o'clock, time for the big one at 1. A full-length hit together afternoon started out right. And music of Johannes Brahms today, the Symphony No. 1. In C minor, Opus 68, I shall never write a symphony, Brahms declared. A few years before he finally published this work, he said, "You can't have any idea what it's like to hear such a giant marching behind you." The giant was Beethoven, of course, and the shadow that Beethoven cast when it came time to write a symphony. He would eventually get there. He signed off on this first symphony.

Daphne in 1876, and when he finally did, some people dismissed it as Beethoven's 10th. Not fair at all. And yet there is a certain amount of tribute to Beethoven in this first symphony. Here is Sir Charles McCarris, Schenectady's own, leading the Scottish Chamber Orchestra, music of Brahms, the big one at one.

0: The Big One at One on your classical companion WMHT, the Symphony No. 1 in C minor, Opus 68 of Johannes Brahms, published in 1876. He worked on that on and off for almost two decades before finally handing it off to the publisher. We heard the Scottish Chamber Orchestra, led by Schenectady's own Sir Charles McCarris. WMHT, you can see that music performed tonight by the Philadelphia Orchestra at SPAC. I'll be there. I hope to see you there as well. Pre-concert talk at 6:30, concert at 7:30. The Big One at One, a full-length hit every afternoon, 1 o'clock, to get our afternoon started out right. Thank you so much for listening.
1: The Parley of Instruments is a musical ensemble named after a 17th century public concert series in London. The word parley comes from an old word that meant to speak. The Parley of Instruments conducts a musical conversation between the performers, and you'll hear them conversing over some 18th century music on Sunday Baroque this weekend.
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0: The Waltz Finale from the Suite for Strings, Opus 35 of Alexander Glazunov, the Moscow Symphony, led by Carrie Stratton. WMHT, more dancing in an hour on your invitation to the dance in Allemande today, inspired by Bach, but with saxophone quartet. Your invitation to the dance today at 3. 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
0: New Zealand-born conductor Gemma New is no stranger to our area. She was a conducting fellow at Tanglewood, and she also guest-conducted the Albany Symphony a few years ago. Gemma New makes her SPAC debut next week with a fabulous program, and I will speak with her just about 25 minutes from now. Good afternoon. It's 2 o'clock, Thursday, August 13th. I'm Rob Brown. This is WMHT-FM, your classical companion. I do appreciate the company. Begin the hour with the song of Barbara Strozzi, What Can You Do? Anastasia Kobakina, cello, with the Basel Chamber Orchestra.

What Can You Do? A song from Barbara Strozzi. That was cellist Anastasia Kobakina with the Basel Chamber Orchestra, a CD called Venice. WMHT. Camille Saint-Saëns knew that he should be hard at work on the serious piece that he was committed to, his Third Symphony, and yet he told his publisher he kept on getting drawn away. He was working on something really fun. He couldn't stay away from it. Early performances, all private, featured musicians wearing the masks of the animals they were depicting, the Carnival of the Animals 14-movement suite from 1886. Here it is with the Royal March of the Lion to begin, Sir Charles Groves and the Philharmonia Orchestra.

0: The Carnival of the Animals from 1886, 14 Movement Suite by Camille Saint-Saëns. That was the Philharmonia Orchestra led by Sir Charles Groves. Early performances of that music, all private featured musicians wearing the masks of the animals they were depicting. We heard the Royal March of the Lion, the Hens and Roosters, Swift Animals, Tortoises, the Elephant, the Aquarium, the Cuckoo, the Aviary, Pianist, the Swan, and that finale at the end. Pure charm. WMHT. Gemma New makes her SPAC debut next week. I'll speak with her next. Stick around.
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0: This is WMHT. I'm Rob Brown. New Zealand-born Gemma New is artistic advisor and principal conductor of the New Zealand Symphony Orchestra. She is the recipient of the prestigious 2021 Sir George Schulte Conducting Award and is no stranger to our area, having been a conducting fellow at Tanglewood and guest conducting the Albany Symphony as well. Gemma New makes her SPAC debut this Thursday, the 20th, and joins me now. Welcome. How are you? Thank you so much for taking a few minutes to speak.
2: Oh, thank you so much, Rob. It's lovely to see you again. And also, yes, I can't wait for this concert. I hope everyone loves it.
0: Yeah, it's such a great program Thursday. I want to ask you about the music in a minute. But first, tell us about your path to conducting.
2: Oh, sure. I played the violin from a very young age and started playing in orchestras. And I fell in love with the idea of playing together. And together we're creating an incredibly beautiful sound that no one can do alone. And conducting started to fascinate me when the youth orchestra I was playing in had three conductors. And they all had a different way of leading and communicating. And I was just fascinated by that. And then I got my first chance to conduct at high school when I was 15. And I thought, this is where I fit in how we can express and share music. And haven't looked back.
0: That's great. So you loved it right away. When did you know that it might be a path for you, a career path for you?
2: Yeah, well, my parents were like, okay, well, keep doing it, but also keep your options open. So I did a double degree. I didn't quite finish the mathematics side of it, but it was really cool to use both sides of the brain in, you know, different ways for both subjects. But I'd run over to the mathematics department and then I'd run back to the practice room. And it was a good mix for university in New Zealand. And then when I got my music degree, I was given this wonderful opportunity to go to Peabody and study conducting a master's there in Baltimore. And so I've been in the United States for 17 years now.
0: And I mentioned no stranger to our area, but your SPAC debut, what are you expecting? What are you hoping for?
2: Well, I can't wait. That I think we're going to give a tremendously entertaining concert because all of this music is so fun and brilliant and full of sunlight. So it's perfect for the summer, and I'm hoping for a really great crowd.
0: Wonderful. I'm speaking with conductor Gemma New, leading the Philadelphia Orchestra at SPAC Thursday night, a very American program. Even the one European piece was heavily influenced by American music, Maurice Ravel's Whip Smart Concerto. Tell us first about your soloist for that, Ravel.
2: Yeah, Michelle Kahn. She's a wonderful American soloist. I remember meeting her in New Jersey probably over a decade ago now, and I've just watched her career shine brightly for so many years. So I'm really glad we can come together and perform both of these incredibly lush and colorful piano concertos.
0: Yeah, the Ravel concerto plus the single movement concerto of Florence Price.
2: Yes, the Florence Price is one movement because it's a continuous passage of music, but you could also think of it in three sections with this intimate, sublime second movement that has a very nice oboe solo. And, you know, of course, Ravel has a beautiful cor anglais solo, and soloists for so many, woodwind and the trumpet and horn have a lot to do as well. And then, of course, at the end of the price, there's this really fun, jazzy, it's based on the Juba dance and it has a bit of ragtime in there as well. And so it's a really sparkling finale.
0: Also on the program, a work by contemporary American composer Jesse Montgomery, a work called Strum. Great way to start the concert.
2: It's one of my favorite pieces to do with string orchestra. I've taken it like to Scandinavia and the UK. We've done it in New Zealand and of course around America and Canada, and people just feel so heartwarmed by the melodies and the cool use of pizzicato. And it goes from just a solo group, which is very intimate and nostalgic, and then it goes out into this wide, lush string section.
0: Yeah, it's a beautiful piece. I'm looking forward to that. And then Gershwin to bring the concert to a close, the great favorite, An American in Paris.
2: Yeah, we have Ravel inspired by his trip to America with the piano concerto, and then Gershwin went to Paris, and he was inspired to write this piece. And both of them, of course, have jazz. Gershwin added some taxi horns from the Paris taxis, so they're very loud, but hugely hilarious. And there's an incredible trumpet solo, which I believe is about his nostalgia for his home country.
0: Now, I have heard that you can do an awful lot of research and taxi horn testing. What is the state of the taxi horn you'll use for the performance?
2: I think we're in suspense about that, because I'm sure the percussion department have their hands on that, and they'll bring the best taxi horns we've got.
0: They've got it taken care of. Gemma New making her SPAC debut with the Philadelphia Orchestra Thursday at 7:30 p.m. For more information about that concert or the entire Philadelphia residency at SPAC, you can visit their website, spac.org. Gemma New, thank you so much.
2: Thank you, Rob.

An American in Paris. Music of George Gershwin on your Classical Companion, WMHT, the San Francisco Symphony, led by Seiji Ozawa. You can see the Philadelphia Orchestra perform that music next Thursday, led by Gemma New, New Zealand-born conductor, making her SPAC debut, leading the Philadelphia Orchestra next week. Thanks again to Gemma New speaking with me about that performance, the Gershwin on there, Ravel's Piano Concerto, and music of Florence Price and Jesse Montgomery as well. For all of the information, SPAC.org. And don't forget tonight's concert, Beethoven and Brahms. I'll be there doing the pre-concert talk with Naomi Wu tonight at 6:30 and then the concert at 7:30. Say hello if you stop by. Hope to see you there. SPAC.org. Here's the overture to Handel's Music for the Patron Saint of Music and Musicians, St. Cecilia, Handel's Ode for St. Cecilia's Day. Leonard Bernstein leads the New York Philharmonic.

0: the overture to the Ode for St. Cecilia's Day of George Frideric Handel, the patron saint of music and musicians. That was Leonard Bernstein leading the New York Philharmonic. 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
0: It's 3 o'clock, time to get up and dance. 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This is Peter Gregson's recomposed Bach from the Cello Suite No. 4. This is the Allemande for the Signum Saxophone Quartet.

and Allemande Dance, your invitation to the dance for this Thursday afternoon. That was the Signum Saxophone Quartet, the recomposed Bach Cello Suite No. 4, the Allemande, recomposed by Peter Gregson. WMHT, your invitation to the dance, one of the features you make possible with your support. 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Felix Mendelssohn was the soloist at the premiere of this music in 1837 at the Birmingham Music Festival. Mendelssohn's Piano Concerto No. 2 in D minor, Opus 40, written for the occasion. One British critic wrote, "There was a force and an elan which almost took one's breath away. His touch was exquisitely delicate. His fingers sang as they rippled over the keyboard." Here are Jean-Yves Thibaudet's fingers doing the rippling with the Leipzig Gewandhaus Orchestra, led by Herbert Blumstedt. Music of Felix Mendelssohn.

0: at Scherzo Finale from 1837, the Piano Concerto No. 2 in D minor, Opus 40 of Felix Mendelssohn. Jean-Yves Thibaudet, the pianist there, with the Leipzig Gewandhaus Orchestra, led by Herbert Blumstedt. 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

the double concerto in D major, RV 512 of Antonio Vivaldi, Isaac Stern violin, Jean-Pierre Rampal flute with the Franz Liszt Chamber Orchestra, led by Janos Rolla, WMHT. 24 before 4 o'clock, get you caught up on news from NPR. Just after 4, after this final work for me for the afternoon, Rachmaninoff's symphonic poem, The Isle of the Dead, Opus 29. Supposedly, Rachmaninoff was looking for inspiration for a symphonic poem for over 2 years, and then he saw this black and white picture that absolutely captivated him, a small rowing boat just arriving at a water gate, a seawall on shore, this giant expanse of dark water in front of this rocky islet seen across the way, the Isle of the Dead, a painting by Swiss painter Arnold Becklin. Rachmaninoff saw a black and white reproduction of this and was inspired to produce this work, The Isle of the Dead. Here is Yannick Nezet again and the Philadelphia Orchestra.

0: The Isle of the Dead, Opus 29, symphonic poem of Sergei Rachmaninoff. That was the Philadelphia Orchestra, led by Yannick Nezet-Séguin. WMHT, inspired by a black and white reproduction of a painting by Swiss painter Arnold Böcklin. Rachmaninoff would see the color original of the work later on and say, good thing I didn't see that first. I probably would not have been inspired to write that music. Something about the black and white reproduction really inspired him. This is WMHT, concluding our time together this afternoon. I'm Rob Brown. Thank you for spending part of your Thursday with me in this music that we love. Say hello if you come to the Saratoga Performing Arts Center tonight for the pre-concert talk ahead of the Philadelphia Orchestra concert. Pre-concert talk at 6:30, concert at 7:30. Brahms and Beethoven with pianist Emmanuel Ax. Hope to see you there. Thank you so much for listening.
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3: Live from NPR News in Washington, I'm Louise Schiavone. Conditions aboard the USS Abraham Lincoln deployed in the Middle East are in hot focus as the aircraft carrier has now logged more than 200 straight days at sea amid reports of dwindling food supplies and overall deteriorating living conditions aboard. Democrats have not been able to confirm reports that some sailors have tried to jump overboard, and they want an investigation. Defense Secretary Pete Hegseth, meanwhile, speaking today at a conference in Panama, told journalists the reports are not accurate.
4: Completely misrepresented. Listen, we make sure that every ship, every crew, every captain has everything we can provide them at every single moment. Some deployments are longer than others.
3: About 5,000 sailors are aboard. As midterm elections approach, some swing voters might not be quick to reject socialist political candidates. NPR's Ashley Lopez observed two online focus groups of Nevada voters, where most said they would not think negatively of a candidate that is labeled socialist.
5: The focus groups were made up of 12 voters with mixed political affiliations who supported Joe Biden in 2020 and then President Trump in 2024. 10 of those voters who participated under the condition their last name would not be used said they would not automatically dismiss a candidate who was labeled a socialist. Melody was one of them.
6: I mean, I think that they're at least looking at ways to make sure that everybody is taken care of.
5: According to the Pew Research Center, a third of Democrats view Democratic Socialist candidates positively, and a plurality of all Americans say they neither like nor dislike

The celebratory bourrée from Bach's Orchestral Suite No. 4, the Jubilant D Major. That was Yehudi Menuhin, recorded with his Bath Festival Orchestra in 1960. Right here on your classical companion, WMHT, spiriting you to Paris now, where in Ravel and Debussy's time there were two rival harp companies. Pleyel commissioned Debussy for a piece in 1904. Not to be outdone, Erard approached Ravel 2 years later for this, his Introduction and Allegro for this gorgeous little group of instruments, harp, flute, clarinet, and string quartet.

0: Maurice Ravel's Introduction and Allegro for the ERA Double Action Harp 1905, which did win out the harp wars, a double action enabling the harp to play in every single key. That performance from Nicanor Zabaleta on harp with the Polk Fence Chamber Orchestra, right here on your classical companion WMHT. Got a little Scottish fiddle music for you after the break, and we're heading towards the longest and probably the loveliest of the Schubert string trios in its entirety in just a couple of minutes.
1: The Count suffered from ill health and insomnia. Johann Gottlieb Goldberg was then a 14-year-old harpsichord virtuoso who was employed by the Count to play music for him during his sleepless nights. On the next WMHT Live, this Sunday at 6, Bach's complete Goldberg Variations from a Berkshire Bach performance with Kenneth Weiss at the keyboard. This Sunday at 6, WMHT-FM, your classical companion. 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

Mrs. Ferguson Strathspey. That Mrs. Ferguson knew how to kick up her heels, didn't she? By the famous Scottish fiddler Neil Gow, played there by Keogh Wilt with a ruckus early music ensemble from their disc, The Edinburgh Rollick. I love that album. Right here on your classical companion, WMHT. It's the Schubert family next. Schubert's older brother played the violin, taught young Franz also, who quickly outshone him. Their father played the cello. So here's Schubert, aged 20, writing his collection of string trios for them in 1817. We're going to hear the longest and probably the loveliest, the third and last, played here by the Grumio Trio.

The Schubert String Trio number 3 in B-flat. They're all in B-flat, actually. One of Schubert's favourite keys, the Deutsch 581, played there by the great Swiss violinist Arthur Grumio and his Grumio Trio, bringing us almost a 10 to 5 here on WMHT, closing out this hour with one of William Grant Steele's most beautiful, lyrical, expressive pieces for violin, his Pastorela of 1946.

0: William Grant Still's Pastorella of 1946 for violin and orchestra, played there by the mother-daughter team of Zena Schiff on violin, her daughter Avlana Eisenberg conducting the Royal Scottish National Orchestra, bringing us almost to 5 o'clock on WMHT, almost time for the news.
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0: I've one of Franz Liszt's favorites of all the Beethoven piano sonatas for you this hour. He used to characterize the opening as sounding like, "Liebst du mich? Do you love me?" That's for your fifth with Beethoven at 5:30. Also a little G&S, Gilbert and Sullivan, one of their most popular, ran for almost 400 performances straight. And the most famous thing, bar nothing, ever written for the Sistine Chapel. Stay tuned for the Allegri Miserere in just a few minutes. Right now on WMHT, 5 o'clock, time for the news.
8: Live from NPR News in Washington, I'm Ryland Barton. The Pacific-based aircraft carrier USS George Washington is heading toward the Middle East. This comes after reports of mental health and supply issues aboard the USS Abraham Lincoln, which has spent a record-setting 240 days at sea supporting the Iran war. Massachusetts Democratic Congressman Seth Moulton is a Marine veteran and one of the lawmakers demanding answers about the reported conditions on the ship.
9: It's so obvious that nobody here believes in the mission. I don't believe in the mission. How can our troops floating around the Gulf believe in this mission when it's been an abject failure, when it's actually done more to empower Iran than can curtail their nuclear weapons program or anything else? And that's why we got to end this war.
8: Independent military news outlet Stars and Stripes reported family members and sailors saying the roughly 5,000 service members aboard the Lincoln have endured food and water shortages, disrupted mail service, and long work days with little time off. The Navy acknowledged the Iran war has created an environment, quote, where traditional supply hubs in the Middle East were disrupted by combat actions. The American-Israel Public Affairs Committee, or AIPAC, is focused on strengthening the U.S.-Israel partnership. As NPR's Barbara Sprunt reports, it's become the center of a debate over money and politics.
10: AIPAC's affiliated Super PAC has spent about $62 million in this cycle, according to Open Secrets, which tracks campaign spending. For comparison, that's close to the amount spent by crypto and AI-related Super PACs. AIPAC is often singled out by name in ads and in campaign speeches, becoming a proxy for growing distaste for money in politics. Here's Democratic political analyst Van Jones.
11: Now it seems like AIPAC has somehow become the symbol of everything that's wrong with money and politics.
10: The organization faces a difficult moment. For decades, there was strong bipartisan support for Israel, support that has waned in the last few years. Barbara Sprunt, NPR News, Washington.
8: Search and rescue operations continue in western Colombia 3 days after a powerful earthquake killed more than 270 people. About 500 others remain missing. The mayor of one of the hardest hit areas is asking residents to cooperate with rescue efforts. Reporter John Otis has more from the city of Cali.
12: Colombian officials

Four chess eight, singing the famous Allegri Miserere, Gregorio Allegri setting of Psalm 51 for the Sistine Chapel Choir in the 1630s. That's the piece that was so jealously guarded it wasn't even allowed to be written down until Mozart came along, went to a mass in the Sistine Chapel and simply wrote it down from memory when the secret was out. You're tuned to Your Classical Companion, WMHT, one of Dvorak's most famous scherzos, next from his string quintet. He won five ducats for this in a competition in 1875.

0: One of the more famous Dvorak scherzos for you there, from his string quintet in G, 1875. He won 5 ducats for that, as I said before, equivalent of a few thousand dollars today. That performance from the Chamber Music Society of Lincoln Center, right here on your classical companion, WMHT. I have a little GNS for you after the break, and we're heading towards Liszt's own favourite of the Beethoven piano sonatas. More on that in just over 5 minutes.
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A little GNS for you there on WMHT. Arthur Sullivan's overture to Iolanthe ran for almost 400 performances straight in 1882. That was Neville Mariner conducting the Academy of St. Martin in the Fields. Bringing us to 5:30 on WMHT, that's time for your Fifth with Beethoven. And as promised, one of Franz Liszt's own favourites of the Beethoven piano sonatas. He used to characterise the opening here as the words, "Liebst du mich, do you love me?" It's Beethoven's famous Schatz Hunt sonata, opus 31, number 3, in its entirety here, played by Stephen Kovacevic.

Stephen Kovacevich playing Beethoven. That was Beethoven's Opus 31, number 3, the famous La Chasse, the Hunt sonata, named for that galloping ending. One of Franz Liszt's own favourites of the Beethoven sonatas, as I said before, for your Fifth with Beethoven on WMHT, coming to you, as always, with your listener support. Thank you so very much, if that's you. Bringing us to 5 to 6, closing out this hour with the tales of Sinbad the Sailor. Music by Miklos Rozsa, Kenneth Alwyn conducts.

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0: The most famous Bach pianist in the world joins us this hour, Angela Hewitt, with her 27 Bach albums, complete keyboard music at her fingertips, the Bach Prize awarded by the City of Leipzig. She is performing at Maverick Concerts this coming Sunday afternoon, a program that includes J.S. Bach, of course. She tells us all about that in a quarter of an hour or so. Also in the music, that great Russian storyteller, Rimsky-Korsakov, and Gabriel Fauré's oh-so-lyrical, passionate violin sonata number 2 shortly after 7:30, if you're still tuned in. Right now on WMHT, 6 o'clock, time for the news.
4: Live from NPR News in Washington, I'm Ryland Barton. The U.S. ambassador to Israel is condemning what he calls a horrific act of terror by Israeli settlers against Palestinians. NPR's Daniel Estrin reports the U.S. is urging Israel to remove those besieging Palestinian homes in a village in the occupied West Bank.
5: A group of settlers has camped outside Palestinian homes in the village of Kusra for days. One of the homes under siege belongs to a U.S. citizen. Palestinian families have been trapped with restricted access to food and supplies. U.S. Ambassador to Israel Mike Huckabee says the U.S. asked Israeli forces to remove the settlers, whom he called Israeli terrorists. Israeli forces dismantled the settler tent Wednesday, but detained only one Israeli, former mayor of the village, Hani Odeh. He said Thursday the settlers were still there besieging the Palestinian families in the presence of the Israeli army. This comes during a spate of settler attacks and land takeovers. Daniel Estrin, NPR News, Tel Aviv.
4: Todd Blanche has addressed the Justice Department workforce for the first time as Attorney General today. NPR's Carrie Johnson reports Blanche started at the bottom floor of the DOJ as an intern 30 years ago.
6: In remarks at the Justice Department, Todd Blanche reminisced about his own early years at the agency. He praised lawyers and support staff and the law enforcement agents who never know if they'll make it home safe each night.
7: You make cases for us, you make sacrifices for us, you put your lives on the line every day.
6: Blanche says he'll lead DOJ with integrity and uphold the rule of law. Justice Connection, a group that supports current and former workers there, says hundreds of people have been fired because of their perceived politics, and thousands more have left because of how the Trump administration is weaponizing the agency. Carrie Johnson, NPR News, Washington.
4: Annual flooding is underway in Juneau, Alaska. Each year, glacial melt caused by climate change fills up a lake until it bursts out into the suburban valley below. This year, riverfront property owners are preparing for the worst and hoping for the best. Alex Solomon of member station KTOO has the story.
8: Meander Way has seen disastrous flooding in past years. Last year, water leaked through a temporary flood wall and inundated some crawl spaces and garages. But Sam Hatch's home was spared. That's because in 2024, he raised it up on steel pilings drilled 30 feet into the ground. Hatch says he feels confident in his reinforced home, but he still thinks of the worst-case scenario.
9: The ultimate nightmare fuel is the barriers letting loose and just, like, ripping a house to shreds. You can't make that thought go away. But they are bigger. They are heavier. They are thicker and more tied together, which in my mind, decreases the chances of that happening.

Joshua Bell playing one of Massenet's loveliest tunes from his opera, Werther. That's old Werther in love, feeling the joys of spring returning to his old bones. Why do you wake me with the orchestra of St. Luke's? Right here on your classical companion, WMHT, don't miss Angela Hewitt, the great Bach pianist of our age, in just over 15 minutes. In the meantime, talking of Bach, you know the name Busoni from his transcriptions of Bach. Well, he also wrote the most massive piano concerto in the repertoire, well over an hour long, 5 movements. There's a men's chorus that comes in the finale. It's not often performed. We're going to hear the lovely prologue and introduction, long orchestral prologue featuring Garrick Olson on piano here with the Cleveland Orchestra.

0: the prologue and introduction of the Busoni Piano Concerto, 1904. Actually, transcendentally beautiful, don't you think? The pianist there was Garrick Olson with the Cleveland Orchestra, conducted by Christoph von Tognani. Well, Busoni's known for Bach, and the great Bach pianist Angela Hewitt joins me very shortly. I spoke to her just earlier today about playing Bach. She's performing at Maverick Concerts in Woodstock this coming Sunday afternoon, August 16th, 4 o'clock. Put that date in your diary. And don't go anywhere. She joins us right after the break.
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0: Maverick Concerts this Sunday features one of the great pianists of our age, Angela Hewitt, renowned for her definitive Bach recordings, which she began recording in the 1990s, 27 albums now of J.S. Bach alone, and the complete keyboard repertoire in her fingertips. Bach City, the city of Leipzig, awarded her the Bach Medal. She has Canada's highest honor, Britain's OBE, as well as countless recording awards and honorary degrees. And here at Maverick, she'll be playing a program of Bach, of course, along with the French composers she's also renowned for, and Schumann's, Robert Schumann's great Opus 22. And she joins me now on the phone from New York City. Miss Hewitt, it is an honor to talk to you. I've been announcing your name my whole radio life.
2: Oh, that's nice. Well, it's great to be with you today.
0: Thank you for your time. You say about the recital programs that you choose, and of course, Bach. Why of course? Why Bach?
2: Well, it makes a wonderful beginning. It sets everybody in a good mood. It limbers you up. It clears the mind. It refreshes the spirit, as Bach said himself. That's why he wrote his music. And it's also music in which so much else stems. You know, after that, you get Schumann, who said that you should make Bach your daily bread, and Cooper, of course, who Bach never met him, but we know that he copied out one of the pieces that I'm playing, actually, in the notebook for his second wife, Anna Magdalena Bach. So there are connections there, and Ravel, who was also inspired by the Baroque. So it makes a good fresh beginning.
0: How did you come to specialize in Bach? What made you decide, I am going to explore this composer to the end, every single thing he ever wrote?
2: Oh, well, that was gradual, of course. So the first thing is that my father was a wonderful organist, cathedral organist in Ottawa, Canada. He had come from England, where he had been appointed, actually, assistant to Westminster Abbey, but he preferred to come to Canada and designed a new organ at the cathedral there. And my mother was one of his students many years later, and so I grew up listening to Bach from before I was born, and played marvelously. And so when my mother started my piano lessons, as I was able to manage the early pieces, I studied Bach, and always with good habits, you know, learning the right articulation and phrasing, because, you know, in Bach, there's nothing actually written in the music. You have to decide yourself what to do based on good musical intelligence. And so I was really fortunate to have good training in that from the beginning. And then, growing up, I played always Bach in my repertoire, although I was more known as a teenager for playing the big romantic, such as the Schumann in this recital, and also the Ravel, which I played when I was 15. But then I did several Bach competitions. I did one in Washington, D.C., and then that gave me, you know, the beginnings of the career that I have now. I never let go of all the other repertoire, never. But it started to guide, say, my career.
0: Yes, indeed. The whole world likes your particular style of Bach, don't they? How did you arrive at that, given, as you say, that he left no instructions? It's all left up to the pianist.
2: Well, it's a lifetime's work. Well, what does help is that I studied violin for 10 years, and violin really gives you an idea of articulation, because everything that you do at the keyboard playing Baroque music has to be imitating string bowings very carefully. So when you play both instruments, you get an idea of that, the down bow for the stronger beats, up bow for the weaker beats. And then also being a dancer, because that gives you an idea of how important the dance is in Bach's music. Most 95% of his music is based on the dance rhythms that the French composers like Couperin, which we also hear in this recital, made important and really stylized. So, and these were dances that Bach would have learned to actually dance at school. We know that. And so my dance training helped a lot. And then singing, of course, I sang in my father's choir at the cathedral. Always sang a lot. From the age of 3, I was singing. And that's very important because Bach emphasized, you know, the importance of imitating, of developing a singing style while playing a keyboard instrument. So all of those things, I think, had a lot to do to inform. And then reading, you know, later on, I got older, reading the treatises of the time to know how this music was played. There's a lot of freedom in Baroque music, but you have to know the basic rules and, you know, not make a... It's like saying to somebody, make yourself at home, but don't make a mess, you know?
3: That's really interesting what you're saying about that background of yours, the singing and the violin articulation and the dance, all right. Informing your particular interpretation of Bach.
2: Totally. And the organ, of course.
3: Course, knowing the gamut of a composer like this, you must feel very close to his person as well as his music, do you?
2: Yes, I think, you know, with being pretentious about it, but I do think that happens when you play, you know, the complete works of somebody, as I've done with Bach. I've done all 32 Beethoven piano sonatas and the 5 concertos with Mozart. Also, I'm just finishing up in the next few months the complete piano concertos. I just finished recording the complete piano sonatas. And you have to sort of become them when you play their music because each has a different character. Each is of a different time. And you feel the way that they must have played themselves by playing all this music of theirs. So you do have to put yourselves in their shoes. And for in the case of Bach, for instance, you do have to be very conscious that his music was written to the glory of God, you know, and his faith was very, very present in this music. And also, if I can, it's very hard to explain, but it's a very... You mustn't play it like Chopin, you know, a lot of people do, but with a lot of pedal. And not that you can't add rubato, which is taking a little bit of time here and not always keeping the strictest beat. That's certainly allowed, and we know that by his son, C.P.E. Bach, who wrote a whole book about how to play the keyboard. But still, it's of a totally different time, and the expression is very different. There's never anything trivial in Bach. It's never trivial. It's never, even in the most joyful stuff, it's you know, the joy in eternal life, and it's joy to the in the expression of his faith. So I'm happy that I have the background that I did singing church music. I'm not saying you have to be a believer, but I'm saying that you have to know. I think it helps to know, anyway, to have had that background in church music. Yeah.
3: Yes, that's what I love about your Bach. It's so imaginative, of course, but it's also so clean, if you know what I mean. I'm talking to the great Bach pianist Angela Hewitt, performing at Maverick Concerts Sunday, August 16th. As you say, Angela, you've chosen the Partita No. 5, the G major, to play at Maverick. Does this mean this is one of your favorites?
2: Well, it was the first partita I did was No. 1 when I was like 12 years old. This one I played in that Bach competition that I mentioned in Leipzig in 1976. And so I was just a teenager. And in fact, this whole program, except for the Couperin, but they're all pieces that I learned in my teenage years, the Schumann when I was 15 or 16, and Ravel also. Those pieces are always the pieces that you remember the best in a way that are just part of your reflexes, part of your body. It's very strange. I find that everything you learn up until the age of 23 really sticks in a way that even pieces that you learned later in your 20s do not. And so when I see kids, you know, young teenagers, early 20s sitting around doing nothing, I think, go do something, learn a language, learn something, you know, it'll stick with you for the rest of your life.
3: the great Angela Hewitt, performing Bach, Couperin, Ravel, and Schumann, all pieces that she learned to love as a teenager, performing at Maverick Concerts this coming Sunday 16th, 4 o'clock at their chapel in the woods in Woodstock. 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

Angela Hewitt's Bach. That was the Toccata in E minor. And Angela Hewitt performing the G major Partita number 5 in her concert this coming Sunday afternoon at Maverick Concerts in Woodstock, 4 o'clock, along with her other favorite teenage pieces, the works that she knows and loves the best, Schumann, Ravel, Couperin, Bach, that time again, 4 o'clock this coming Sunday afternoon, and the full interview on our website, wmht.org.

Camille Saint-Saëns' famous Danse Macabre. That was Eddie Wick conducting the Minnesota Orchestra, bringing us to 10 to 7 here on WMHT, closing out this hour with this overture to a Schumann opera. Did you know that Robert Schumann had written an opera? No, neither did I. Received three performances in 1850 before dying a death. Genoveva, about Genevieve of Brabant during the time of the Christian Crusades. But the overture remains. Roger Norrington conducts.

0: That's the overture to Robert Schumann's one and only opera, Genoveva of 1850. Roger Norrington there, conducting the London Classical Players. Bringing us almost to 7 o'clock on WMHT. 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
1: 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I'm Valerie Keeler. 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
2: Just gone 7 o'clock this Thursday evening on WMHT. Thank you for your company. I'm Charlotte Walton. Continuing the music with Rimsky-Korsakov, that great storyteller, and his invisible city of Kitesh, conflating an ancient Russian legend with the story of the maiden Fevronia, a forest maiden whose prayers make the city invisible against the invading Tatars. This performance from Richard Kapp, conducting Philharmonia Hungarica,

That's been called the Russian Parsifal, Rimsky-Korsakov's mystical opera, the suite from his Invisible City of Kitesh, 1907, Richard Kapp there conducting Philharmonia Hungarica. Bringing us into the 7 o'clock hour on WMHT, I've got Gabriel Fauré's second and last violin sonata for you shortly. Oh, so beautiful. In the meantime, Sabina de Villiers here, the French soprano, to sing one of Handel's loveliest arias.

0: French soprano Sabina de Viel singing George Frederick Handel. Those were the two famous soprano arias from his oratorio, The Triumph of Time in Disillusion, with the Pygmalion Ensemble in Paris, Raphael Pichon conducting. Bringing us to 7:30 on WMHT. Just one piece left in my time with you this evening, and it's a masterpiece. Gabriel Fauré's Violin Sonata No. 2. Stay tuned.
1: 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Johann Gottlieb Goldberg was then a 14-year-old harpsichord virtuoso who was employed by the Count to play music for him during his sleepless nights. 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
0: Coming up to 7:35 here on WMHT, closing out this hour, with Gabriel Fauré, old Fauré, 1917, turning his attention once again to the Violin Sonata, 40 years after he'd written his first. And these were the war years, of course, where he was almost stranded in Germany at the outbreak of war because he was on his annual composer's retreat in Germany, had quite a lot of trouble getting home to Paris through Switzerland, composing this, his Violin Sonata No. 2 in E minor, shortly after returning, three movements long, played here by Shlomo Mintz on violin, Yefim Bronfman on piano,

0: Gabriel Fauré, showing his passion completely undimmed with age, well into his 70s in 1917. The Fauré E minor violin sonata number 2, played there by Shlomo Mintz on violin, Yefim Bronfman on piano. Bringing us almost to 8 o'clock on WMHT. That's the end of me for now, Charlotte Wilson. Thank you for your company. Tomorrow, well, you know the Brook Violin Concerto number 1, right? The famous one. What about the Violin Concerto number 3? That's what I've got for you tomorrow at this time. And right now, coming up to performance today, as usual. Have a lovely evening, won't you? Bye-bye.
1: The Parley of Instruments is a musical ensemble named after a 17th century public concert series in London. The word parley comes from an old word that meant to speak. The Parley of Instruments conducts a musical conversation between the performers, and you'll hear them conversing over some 18th century music on Sunday Baroque this weekend.
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